Everyone has a story to tell, and it's so important that these are documented. We all wish we'd ask more questions about our parents' and grandparents' early lives, especially when they've passed away. It's so hard to piece these stories together after the event. But you can do something about your own history. You can document your own life experiences, firstly for yourselves, and later you could gift them to your children, your grandchildren, and who knows where they'll go with future generations. During this program, you'll get lots of encouragement, ideas and support to get started and maintain momentum on a project of your own. It's not difficult to do. All you need is the willingness to give it a go, a notebook and a pen. Or if you prefer to use a computer, all well and good. It's never too late to capture your life story, your personal experiences, or your family history. You could begin by listing as many memories as you can of your parents, grandparents, and about your own early life. You may like to write about your siblings and your childhood experiences, details about your home, family life, your school, the community in which you lived, and during those years, what were the cultural and social norms of the day? You'll be surprised when you get started just how many memories come flooding back. And in the process of capturing your story, you'll find yourself reliving the joyful moments, and you'll gain a perspective on the challenging times that you may have experienced. You'll also gain an appreciation for those special people and the specific events that help to shape who you are. Each week on this program, I'll guide you through the process, and along the way, I'll share examples from my own experience and the experiences of others within our Write Your Story community. You are most welcome to take notes that you can refer to later. In recent episodes, we focused on a variety of topics for your stories. To recap, we've explored seasonal themes to help you settle into a consistent rhythm of writing. February's episodes centered on summer holidays, the ones we cherished in our younger years, and the ones we presently enjoy. In March, we turned our attention to New Year's resolutions. We revisited some of our goals and reflected on the steps that we took to pursue them. We briefly considered the resolutions we have achieved and the ones that we let go of, and maybe the ones that have reshaped the course of our lives. This topic conjures up so many stories that we can share, from the deeply moving to the laugh out loud ridiculous. In recent weeks, we've reflected on interests, activities and hobbies that have been part of our lives. The ones that once lit us up, the ones that still matter now, and the ones we experimented with before setting them aside. We also dipped into the almost forgotten joy of letter writing as a way to share our stories. Maybe you've even decided to take up the challenge and try writing a short story or a short letter each week, telling your life story to your nearest and dearest. You can do this 1 week at a time. Over 52 weeks, you'd have quite a collection. This week, we're changing direction and exploring memories from our childhood. These memories are the small, bright threads that keep our past stitched together and the experiences that shaped who we are today. Although

0: though these may be moments we barely noticed as children, when we take the time to recall these experiences and document the stories associated with them, we often discover that they become the stories we treasure most as adults. Today, it's my pleasure to introduce you to our special guest on the program, Paraparaumu resident Jane DeJoux. Jane, welcome to Coast Access Radio, and thank you for joining us in the studio. I'm really delighted that you came here today.
1: Thank you, Angela.
0: Jane, tell us a little bit about the nature of your writing project.
1: The story I'm reading today is about my grandparents' house. And when I first started thinking about writing my story, it was what popped up, especially my grandmother's pantry.
0: Oh.
1: And that was the first piece I wrote. So I've put it together now and I've done a walk through the property and the house.
0: Yeah.
1: I'm going to send it to my brother. But I think before I do, I'll ask him to write his memory, because otherwise we'll probably influence each other and he'll remember different things and he'll remember things differently from me. Yeah.
0: So is he your younger brother?
1: Yes, by a little bit.
0: Because whether we fall in the family also impacts on how we remember things and the events that took place.
1: Yes.
0: So who are you documenting it for in the first?
1: It's for my daughter and my granddaughter. My granddaughter in particular is very interested in the olden days. She's very interested in what we wore, what I wore as a child.
0: Yeah. And how old is she?
1: She's 8.
0: Oh, yeah. They love stories, at 8.
1: Fascinating. Yes.
0: Because she'd be born in an era where it's all technology and we never had anything like that.
1: No. She finds it really hard to believe some of the things I tell her. You know, the telephone in my grandmother's house was a big thing. It was in the hall. It wasn't, you know, in your hand.
0: Yeah.
1: And my grandmother had a special chair to sit on when she used the phone, which she really only used for ordering food, I think.
0: Oh.
1: Or, you know, it was a business-like tool, I suppose. Yeah, it wasn't for chatting. Phone calls always cost money, so people are always a little bit cautious about using the phone.
0: And would it have been a party line as well?
1: I don't think so.
0: Okay. Mm.
1: But they were around in Dunedin at the time, because I remember once I was visiting, we were visiting somebody in Dunedin where my grandparents lived. Yeah. And for some reason, I picked the phone up, I don't know why, and there was a conversation going on and I got severely growled at, but I had no idea that's what it was. It was a party line.
0: Oh, wow, that wouldn't happen today. We'd have all those privacy laws. Looking after, Big Brother looking after us there. So how long have you been writing your stories?
1: Just since your course, Angela. I hadn't really started at all. I'd been thinking about it, but the course really motivated me to actually get pen to paper.
0: Meeting others helps, doesn't it?
1: It does. And I think in particular when you said do quarter of an hour a day, suddenly it all became manageable. And I have been handwriting, but that isn't really sustainable long term, because it's all gotten a bit of a muddle now and, you know, I missed a page and then I started on that page. And so now I need to up my IT skills, I think, in order to get it all down and not lose it keep track of it.
0: You could tap into Digital for Seniors for that.
1: Yes.
0: They meet on Thursdays.
1: Oh, do they?
0: Oh, yeah, upstairs in the library, 10 o'clock.
1: Oh, right. Okay.
0: There early, though. There's always a big queue. So you've written several stories and you're going to talk about your grandparents' house today. That's one story. And you've got a second one that you're going to share with us.
1: Yes, that's Larnach Castle, a visit we made in the 50s with my family in the 1950s. When I was probably about 10, I think.
0: Looking forward to hearing it. So you're free to read them when you're ready.
1: Thanks,

Angela. This story is called, I've called it My Grandparents' House. My grandparents lived in a big wooden two-storied house on Napier Street, Dunedin. We travelled to Dunedin from Blenheim by train with my mother until my parents bought a green Morris Minor in the 50s, the kind with orange indicators which stuck out the sides. My father drove after that. He didn't like stopping, so we always arrived in Dunedin late at night. Arriving at Grandma and Granddad's house was always exciting. We would come through the wrought iron gate, great for swinging on, up the 76 shallow asphalt steps, the coal man always complained, to the wide wooden front porch and a generous front door with narrow windows each side. Into the hall, dark stained and huge, a heavy wooden carved hall table, a lamp with a wide, soft, yellow beaded fringed shade casting a soft light, a bowl of French marigolds in a wide low vase, and a bowl of rose petals, which Grandma would stir as she walked past, a familiar soft flowery smell. Also in the hall was the telephone. My grandma sat on a heavily carved black Chinese chair when she used the phone. Besides the stairs, a wind-up gramophone, a portrait of Beethoven. Off the hall on one side was my grandma's bedroom, on the other a formal lounge, only used at Christmas with its stiff, uncomfortable furniture, but with a beautiful bow window. Next to that, the dining room, used at Christmas with its huge table, which could be wound out to 12 feet, a large sideboard with two Grecian-styled lamps. In the corner, a pale oak cupboard with Art Deco-designed stained glass doors, a Romeo and Juliet print and a round frame on the wall. On the way to the kitchen was the morning room, a smaller room with tall north-facing windows reaching almost to the ceiling and right across the width of the room. A light room and cosy. My grandparents spent evenings there. When we stayed, we did too. It was heated with a beige enamelled coal fire with acetate windows in the door. We could see the flame. My grandmother sat in a wide low chair close to the fire with a small low wooden table carved by one of the aunts on one side for a cup of tea, and a sewing basket on legs with green fabric lining on the other. On the hearth, a brass coal shuttle, fire irons, and very necessary bellows. A built-in cupboard where the hotties were kept near the door. My granddad had a hard seagrass settee in the back corner. If we were too noisy, he rattled the newspaper and cleared his throat. A sign to be quiet. We must have sat on the floor, I can't remember. In the kitchen scullery, my grandma cooked the most delicious food on a green and cream gas stove on legs with a wavy rack above for warming plates. The stove must have been added after the house was built, as there was a large coal range in the proper kitchen. The stove was in the scullery, a smaller square room with big windows facing west above the sink and then the back door. Outside the back door were the coal shed and the laundry, a low ceiling room with a small window making it dark, so the door was usually left open. Candle moulds in a dark corner for a dozen long candles, and sometimes oblong shaped wooden boxes of apricots from Central. One time my brother and I ate so many, Grandma had to order more for her jam. The kitchen had a large table under the window, the coal range with a loud grandmother clock on the mantelpiece above, a rosewood sideboard and the pantry. The pantry, built off the side of the house, had windows on opposite sides and a safe at the back with ventilation to keep food cool. Painted cream and immaculate, a beautiful, peaceful room. On the shelves, cut glass bowls with rounded lids filled with jewel-coloured jams. Apricot with kernels left in, raspberry and strawberry, always a bit runny. On the floor, stoneware-lidded jars with wide lids.

beds for flour and sugar. Upstairs was the big echoey bathroom, my mother's childhood bedroom with comfy window seats and pretty chintz curtains, a small bedroom and the billiard room. My brother and I slept

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0: Greetings, listeners. It's Greg Shirley here again, and we're here to talk science. It's been a while, I know, and it's great to have you along. And today is a very, very special day because we have a very special person along with us. Taking the advantage of her presence, staying with us in, here in New Zealand, all the way from Belgium, Dr. Anouk Mertens. Anouk and I met in Samoa while I was working there for the United Nations Environment Program, and she was working for the United Nations Development Program. It sounds like we were separated, but we weren't. Actually, we were working in the same building. And Anouk came and saw me one day and said, "I'd like to work with you." And I said, "Oh, that's a compliment, if ever I heard one." So it turned out in the end that Anouk was able to work with me, not for me, but with me, as an intern. It's a great system that the United Nations has, as do other agencies around the world, whereby younger people can learn some skills in a brand new circumstance, like in the South Pacific and the Southwest Pacific particularly. And so Anouk worked with me for at least 6 months, I think, wasn't it? And it was a great privilege. I was just joking with Catherine Scullin, the station director and manager, that my productivity at least doubled with the company of people like Anouk. So enough of that by way of introduction. It's good to be back again, and we'll be back monthly talking science with myself. But for today, I'm going to put the ball over the net to Anouk, and she can talk a little bit about herself, maybe something about what she's doing now, her current position and broad interests. Thank you, Anouk.
1: Hi, Greg, and thank you for your kind words and kind introduction and for giving me the opportunity to talk to you today. My name is Dr. Anouk Mertens, or just Anouk, if you like. I'm currently employed as a grant writer at the University of Leuven in Belgium, which is a very ancient, big university in the heart of Belgium, basically. So I help professors with their grant applications, mainly for EU projects. On the side of that, I'm also a research fellow at that same university, so at the University of Leuven, and as well as a research associate at the University of Aruba. So my interests lie in grant writing, project management, and I also have a strong

0: love for small island states in general.
1: Right. Yeah. So you're hearkening back to Samoa days and working in the South Pacific. Really cool. And the University of Aruba, could you explain just very quickly where that university is and how it's tagged to Belgium?
0: Yeah, so Aruba is a small island state, about 180 square kilometers and a population of 120,000 people, just in front of the coast of Venezuela. So when you're on the island, you actually see Venezuela on the other side. And it's actually part of the Kingdom of the Netherlands, so it's an independent state, but under the still under the Kingdom of the Netherlands,
1: right.
0: And I used to work with them on this education project.
1: Ah, so, I see.
0: Yeah.
1: Okay, and so when I knew you in Samoa, you were doing a masterate and excelling at that and passed that, and then you went further in excelling, I have to say, in winning a scholarship to do a PhD study. And this was very much environmentally focused. I was wondering whether you'd like to tell us about that, and we'll move through that and then get to your work in the small island developing states, I hope, if we have time.
0: Yeah, so my research was on the organizational challenges of local maize or corn for the bioeconomy.
1: Right.
0: So if you speak about the bioeconomy, basically it means that the economy is everything to do with economy that is, or all products that are made from biological sources, so that involves food and feed as things we would think of immediately, but also materials and energy.
1: Right.
0: When you talk about the bio-based economy, we speak more about we neglect actually the food and feed component, and we only talk about using biological materials for the production of materials and energy. So
1: right.
0: That's that component.
1: Would food and feed also include food or sustenance for animals? Because there's a lot of crops grown, I think, for feeding cattle and...
0: Yeah, especially in Belgium and in Europe, there's a lot of that growing. So I would consider feed everything that's destined towards animals.
1: Ah, okay, right.
0: And food, everything that's destined for human consumption.
1: Okay.
0: Yeah.
1: So how did you go about doing this study, and what were the main questions? Why were you studying?
0: What I saw in Belgium is that there was a lot of effort to get this bio-based or bioeconomy going. And there was a lot of research being done on the technological side. So there were a lot of research labs doing excellent work on working with these materials and trying to convert them into more valuable products like materials and like fuels.
1: Yes.
0: On the other hand, we also saw lots of economists looking into it and looking at the techno-economic feasibility of these studies, and both had actually really good results. But when we looked at practice, we saw nothing was happening on the practice side. And so I thought that more research needed to be done on those organizational challenges. So what is hampering actually the fact that we move from the lab or the research that's being done towards practice? What is hampering farmers, machine makers, and investors in these new technologies of really making that investment and really going a step further than just research?
1: So you were concerned at finding what the blockages were in the system for getting the results of this research, which is intrinsically valuable and useful, but you could see that notwithstanding its value and the benefits, it wasn't actually being put into practice in the field at the farmer level, at the dirt level, so to speak, you might say. So you were looking for where these blockages were, so to speak. Would
0: correctly.
1: That be a reasonable summary?
0: Yeah, it's a very good summary, and actually what they would call it is the valley of debt. So really where you have excellent research being done with good results,

0: and then a valley of death where nothing is done with that research to put it into practice. And the bioeconomy and or bio-based economies was one of those areas where there would be a huge valley of death, so
1: right.
0: to speak.
1: Can you give us an example of, say, an area of research or a discovery, so to speak, a piece of technology, whatever, that you can think of that occurred, that you discovered, and how that was not, it was blocked, if you like, from getting used in the field. Can you think, give us a one or two examples of that?
0: Please. For example, in Belgium, we grow a lot of maize or corn, and when we harvest the grains, we usually leave that corn stover, what we said, the remaining of the plant on the fields, and it's there to digest and to keep the soil healthy. But it's been calculated that you can also take off part of that stover off the land and actually make from that stover, you can make like really essential building blocks for materials, and those building blocks could be like used for any substitute for plastics, for examples, or like kind of rubber materials.
1: Oh, okay.
0: And you could produce that from that corn stover, and if you would take only part of the corn stover away without reducing the fertility of your land.
1: Oh, okay.
0: So they calculated it's possible. It was technically possible, it was economically viable, but nobody was looking into why it wasn't happening, or nobody was interested. And so I went to talk to the farmers. Would they, if they even heard of this possibility, what would be their concerns if they would start to sell their corn stover? I would go and talk to the machinery people, those that make the harvesting machines, and I would go and talk to some of the investors, and we have this thing in Flanders, is the bioeconomy valley, so it's like an innovation hub for the bioeconomy. What would be the main issues? And the main issues were basically, we calculated it's not necessarily the technology, it's not necessarily the we can solve everything with technological solutions, but it was really the way people needed to collaborate because of the small field sizes in Flanders, because of the logistical parts, and everybody needed to collaborate. And what I found was that people weren't even talking to each other, so the farmers weren't talking to the end suppliers.
1: Right.
0: And at that moment, I found out also that in Ontario, Canada, they were doing something similar research. But they were way ahead. They were already building the factory, and they were already making the contracts with the farmers to go and collect the corn stover. So I went for a while to Canada, and there I see you can do it basically. Well, the organization should be more within groups, so people would organize themselves in would organize themselves into basically one company, rather than having different individual farmers and sellers. But
1: we call it a cooperative.
0: I was looking for the word. So a cooperative would work the best, and what I did was take that example also from Canada and applied it to the Flemish case study.
1: Yeah.
0: I did some modeling about it, and I saw that basically the main gap actually in setting up such a supply chain would be fluctuations in how much corn stover you can collect every year if farmers are allowed to choose every year how much corn they would produce. And if you would do it in a cooperative, the supply chain would be allowed to be more stable, and it would also make the investment more reliable. And
1: so it's an economies of scale thing, as well as a reliability of supply.
0: I think I was the first one in Belgium to put all these people together on the same table and let them talk about these results and what it would mean for Flanders. Yeah.
1: And how did you find the people interacted? Were they positive? And did it need much facilitation?
0: No, I think they were

0: there were farmers were of course concerned about their soil health. They didn't want to get all the soil, all the stove removed from their fields because that might affect their soil health. And they were also a bit concerned about having more machinery on their fields that would condense the soil too much.
1: Compact
0: the soil too much. The machinery investors were concerned about that their machine would not be able to work enough hours to make it economically viable. And the investors were concerned about the continuous supply and the quality of the stover. And just having them talk it through, they really saw potential. And then also I could present them with the case of Canada where they were already setting it up. They saw the potential.
1: And this word stover, is it?
0: Stover, yeah, corn stover. It's really the remainder. If you have the corn plant, it's only the remainder. Corn is harvested and you only harvest the grain, it's everything that remains on the field afterwards. So it's the plant as well as the kernel.
1: So would that be mainly lignin?
0: It's mainly lignin based.
1: So folks listening, lignin is one of the substances produced by plants to give rigidity or strength to a plant so it can basically stand up and be a structure. And I think there might be quite a lot of it in corn actually. So taking that out of the system, the soil ecosystem, if you like, because it's just basically carbon and hydrogen. You know, it's not the minerals.
0: Not the minerals, but you would take out the carbon out of the soil, and the carbon in the soil would also provide structure for your soil. So you also need that carbon to go back into the soil to provide structure. So you cannot take it all.
1: And did the machinery required have to be modified, be different in any way?
0: Yes, because you have to know the Belgian climate a bit, but it's quite wet at the moment. The corn is harvested. Things can get really. It's the end of October, and that's our start of our. You have middle of our autumn, start of our winter, colder season, and wet fields. And so, if you would go on with heavy machinery, that would lead to highly compacted fields. So you would have to have special tires that wouldn't compact the fields as much. Yeah.
1: Right. So, was there much uptake of this new way of doing things?
0: I left this topic before I could really see the results. I don't think there's currently anything done on a large scale with corn stover, but I'm quite confident people are still looking into it because it's such a... it's a crop that is grown so much in Belgium. It's a crop that really easily grows in Belgium. So basically any farmer can really take a patch of land and grow corn on it. And it's a valuable resource.
1: And how would you feel, would there be much application for this principle elsewhere in the world or in other areas of agriculture? And would this, in turn, I can intuitively think that this might relate to the circular economy that we hear about. Perhaps you'd like to talk a little bit about the circular economy so that we know what we're talking about. This is me putting the ball conveniently over the net to you.
0: I explained the bioeconomy, the bio-based economy, and the circular economy takes it even a step further and is this idea of an economy where we reuse all materials and we continuously recycle all the materials we use continuously, so we don't need to use any virgin material anymore and we don't bring in any virgin fossil fuels anymore, for example, for using making new plastics and these kind of things. So currently we're mainly living in this linear economy where we produce, consume and then put it into waste. Circular economy would be an economy where you close actually the cycle and don't produce any waste anymore, but it's like a closed closed system. And in that way it links to it because you would grow your corn, you could use the kernels or the grains for food.

0: or feed, so yeah. For human consumption and for animal feed, and you could at the same time use that remainder of the stock to produce like high value materials.
1: Yes,
0: and those materials

0: Our community notice board is a free service for community groups, not-for-profit organisations and local community events that need to get their notice out. Let us know what's happening by heading online to coastaccessradio.org.nz and clicking Contact Us.
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4: 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I rummage through recorded relics, finding forgotten 45s, long-lost LPs, and great golden gems from the music of the 20th century. 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

I do like some blues, especially when they're longer versions. A year after Buddy Guy put out his album A Man and the Blues, great bluesman Muddy Waters, trying to reinvent his career, put out an album called After the Rain. This was in 1969. The album followed his most critically despised album in his catalogue, Electric Mud, which I think time has been kind to, and featured a lot of great musicians with Muddy. You heard Bottom of the Sea, and it featured the bowed guitar of Pete Cozy. Another great artist of our time is, of course, the wonderful Al Green, who really came into his own in the 70s. Lots of great albums released on Hi Records. One of them was from 1972, called Let's Stay Together. And on that album was a longer version of a song written by the Gibb Brothers and recorded by the Bee Gees.

can still feel the breeze that rustles through the trees and misty memories.

How about that? Absolutely stunning. What a cover version. So I think we'll have another cover version. This time it's a cover version of a Beatles song. This one came out in 1966 by the jazz guitarist Grant Green. He was joined on the recording by John Coltrane's drummer Elvin Jones, Larry Young on organ, and Hank Mobley on tenor saxophone. They adapted the Beatles song to become a bossa nova. Here's I Want to Hold Your Hand.

another great cover version by another great artist. This time it was Grace Jones covering Bill Withers' song Use Me. It came out on an album released in 1998 called Private Life, The Compass Point Sessions. And that album was comprised entirely of recordings Grace made at Compass Point Studios with producer Chris Blackwell. On that album, she was supported by a top-notch studio band, including the rhythm section of Sly Dunbar and Robbie Shakespeare. Fantastic stuff. We've played Steely Dan before on this show. They produced a number of songs that were quite lengthy, but very, very good. And Steely Dan, of course, were masters of the studio and very much perfectionists, often taking a very long time to make an album. Here's the title track of their album, Asia. It goes for 8 minutes. Enjoy this.

Here's a song from 1965, written by Bob Dylan when he returned exhausted from a grueling tour of England. He made a draft, then distilled it into four verses and a chorus. He then recorded the song like a Rolling Stone a few weeks later as the opening track of his sixth studio album, Highway 61 Revisited. But during a difficult two-day pre-production, Dylan struggled to find the essence of the song until a breakthrough came when he recorded it in a rock format and rookie session musician Al Cooper improvised a Hammond organ riff.

from Led Zepp 3, the band in pretty much full force, and the vocals of Robert Plant, of course, Since I've Been Loving You. We've had one Beatles cover on the show already. Grant Green played earlier. Let's have another, this time from British prog rock band Yes, from their debut album. On that album, they covered the Beatles' Every Little Thing, and it's been called the most daring cover ever to appear on an English record, featuring extraordinary shifts in tempo and dynamics. Let's have a listen to this.

even a quote from Day Tripper in there. And after that, I feel quite worn out. I think I need a little sit down. So let's have something a bit newer from 2015. The Australian artist Courtney Barnett put out an album, Sometimes I Sit and Think, and Sometimes I Just Sit. Here's Small Poppies.

One day, I'm gonna understand. Zion.

Hadaway with the British hit What Is Love from her mystery year. But what was the year that the Maastricht Treaty was signed in February of our year, establishing the European Union? Czechoslovakia was divided into two countries, the Czech Republic and Slovakia. And in South Asia, countries there experienced catastrophic monsoon floods that caused widespread destruction and significant loss of life, beginning in July and continuing through till December, resulting in over 1,000 fatalities. The extreme weather event devastated agricultural lands, infrastructure, and local communities. It's the year of the 38th Eurovision Song Contest, held in County Cork in Ireland, and Harley Davidson Motorcycle celebrated its 90th year. The Space Shuttle Endeavour took off on a mission to repair an optical fault on the Hubble Space Telescope, and Nelson Mandela and F.W. de Klerk were awarded the Nobel Peace Prize in our mystery year. And this was a terrific album called Automatic for the People. Here's R.E.M. with Everybody Hurts.

version of Everybody Hurts went top 10 in many European countries and was a big hit in the United States as well. In our mystery year here on the Golden Hour, it is the year that Germany's unemployment reached a national record high of 3.5 million people. Kim Campbell became the 19th Prime Minister of Canada. She was the first and only woman to ever hold that position. The Eiffel Tower welcomed its 150 millionth visitor. Bill Clinton was inaugurated the 42nd President of the United States of America. And in sport, the tennis player Monica Seles was stabbed by a spectator during a quarterfinal tennis match in Hamburg. She was okay. In the NFL, the Super Bowl was held in Atlanta, Georgia, and the Dallas Cowboys defeated the Buffalo Bills. The 17th Southeast Asian Games were held in Singapore in the summer of our mystery year. This is the Golden Hour, a music from Janet Jackson, That's the Way Love Goes.

0: That's the way love goes.
1: Janet Jackson's That's the Way Love Goes from our mystery year. Now in tech, if you had a mobile phone, chances are it was the Ericsson EH237. NEC introduced the P100 and Nokia the 100. It's the year of the World Wide Web. That was officially born at CERN in Switzerland. And on the web, the top-level domain names were ORG and GOV. They were used for the first time in our mystery year. And in November, the first webcam was connected to the internet, and by the end of December, there were around 623 websites, that's all, and about 15 million users on the internet. In our mystery year on the Golden Hour, it's also the year that Dyson sold the first bagless cyclonic vacuum cleaner. Now you know, what an education. It's Culture Beat, Mr. Vane.

0: to be to Mr. Vane from our mystery year on the Golden Hour. Now, a little earlier I asked you a pop music question. Let's repeat that, see how you get on. Back in 1961, Elvis Presley released a big hit song. It was remade by UB40 in our mystery year. Can you remember? Any idea what that track might be? An Elvis Presley song remade by UB40 in our mystery year. We'll play it just before the end of the show.
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2: The Golden Hour.

Freddie Mercury, Living on My Own. Unmistakable sound of his voice. Terrific. This was the Golden Album. What was the year? Let's have a look at some of the movies around. Jurassic Park was the most popular movie of the year. Some of the others on the big screen included Mrs. Doubtfire, The Firm, Philadelphia, Wayne's World 2, Robin Hood, Men in Tights, Indecent Proposal, and Schindler's List. All on the big screen in our mystery year. This track was a huge European hit. Reached number one in Ireland, The Pet Shop.

0: Shop Boys and Go West from our mystery year. Well, what was the year? Did you manage also to answer our pop music question? We'll find out about that in just a few seconds. On the box, a small screen, you may well have seen MTV. They showed Nirvana's Unplugged session for the first time. Some of the other shows include Seinfeld and Roseanne. There was The X-Files, Star Trek, and Deep Space Nine. There was Dr. Finley, and David Frost hosted Breakfast with Frost in the UK, and he was also quite a big name out in the United States as well on their TV shows. Right, a little earlier I asked you a pop music question. Yeah, I did. And the question was, Elvis Presley had a big hit back in 1961. The track was remade in our mystery year. What was the year?
1: That's the way it was in 1993.
0: And the track? Well, that was remade by

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2: James Eaton here. 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

0: 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We'll review your complaint, and if you're not satisfied by our decision or your complaint relates to privacy or election program matters, then you can contact the Broadcasting Standards Authority. 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What's been making headlines across Kapiti and Horowhenua this week? A Week of It brings you the latest local stories, from council decisions and community debates to the moments people are talking about. 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

0: Jesus made a very public statement that salvation could come even to the house of a sinner like Zacchaeus. Jesus shows that traditional social, religious, cultural reasons for refusing to cross someone's threshold and accept their hospitality no longer hold. I wonder how often we refuse to cross those boundaries. We convince ourselves that others don't belong or wouldn't be interested. And sometimes, if we are really honest, we don't want people like them intruding into our places. They'll spoil what we have. I wonder what it would look like if we were willing to go to the homes of those not like us, or maybe invite them into our own homes. What doors to faith might that open? What conversations might take place? We are not only called to prepare homes for those who need them, but we are called to use our homes for the good of others, even for the unlikely guests. Our creation of homes can mirror God's creation of a place for us. God calls us to be open, welcoming, and empowering others to find, make, prepare, and create a home. We can be inviting others into belonging too. Perhaps we can even use our resources to help provide homes for those who do not have one. One local initiative here in Kapiti is a Home for Good Trust, which aims to provide housing for senior aged people in the Kapiti area. Aratahi has also partnered with local churches both here and overseas to meet this need. Three New Zealand Baptist churches have each agreed to sponsor the rebuilding of three hostels in Bangladesh, each providing a home for 50 boys or girls. And one of our churches has built refugee housing for those who have nowhere to live. And you can be part of that effort by contributing to the Aratahi appeal this year, and your gift will go directly towards that project. God has created a home for us with himself. And he has created this place where we can invite others to know God and his love. Together we can open our homes to others and invite them to discover what it means to be welcomed and cared for. And together we can join with other Baptists to provide places of safety and love for the most vulnerable people. I wonder what God might be inviting you to do in response to his love. As we close, join with me in this prayer. God, you are the builder of every home, the creator of this whenua that gives us all a place to belong. Christ, you called to Zacchaeus in the tree and made your home at his table. Teach us to open our homes and to welcome others as you have welcomed us. For many have no safe place, no table to call their own, and nowhere to rest. For injustice so often feasts at the tables of the hungry and erodes the foundations of the poor. Turn our hearts and homes towards you. Help us to open our doors and make room to embrace your radical hospitality and to share freely from our table. May strangers become friends and both host and guest be transformed by one another's presence. Wairua Tapu, make your home within us so that through our love and hospitality, others may find rest within you. Amen.
1: Lord, I come before your throne.

A whakapae, a blessing to close. Now the God of peace that brought again from the dead our Lord Jesus, that great shepherd of the sheep through the blood of the everlasting covenant, make you perfect in every good work to do his will, working in you that which is well-pleasing in his sight, through Jesus Christ, to whom be glory for ever and ever. Amen. The voices you heard today were first Matt, then Heather, Andrew and Xanthia. The first song was My Life Is In You from the Contemporary Christian All-Stars, as the Deer Pants for the Water came from Shane and Shane. My Hope, Cornerstone, was brought to us by Hillsong. And What a Wonderful God from Stuart Townend. Now, if you want to speak to someone, why not contact us? Simply Google Parapara Umu Baptist Church and you'll find all the details. 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

0: to make it look pretty, but no, I wouldn't put it through. Chocolate mousse is smooth, Peter, and it doesn't say smooth with nuts.
1: Okay, all right. All right, keep my mouth shut.
0: So, yes, and I think that's about us today. I've exhausted my supply of recipes.
1: Gail, that's fantastic. So we've had Christmas mincemeat muffins, which is an excellent idea at this time of year. That half a jar of mincemeat that's sat at the back of the fridge.
0: That's right.
1: That
0: yes, it
1: probably
0: is.
1: Probably will keep till next Christmas. If you
0: well, it probably does because it's you know it's made that way, isn't it?
1: Scrape the mould off. And then what do we have? Parmesan courgette fries. Now, they sound an interesting one.
0: Lord of the Fries, as we said. Lord of the Fries. Yeah.
1: Ouch. Followed by, Kumara.
0: Isn't Kumara a place in Australia?
1: Well, you've written in your recipe, one spelt Kumara, and then the one I read was Kumira.
0: Oh, sorry, yeah. Oh, well, never mind. Yeah,
1: that's I should know that. doesn't really know. We're not talking about.
0: Yes,
1: and then you,
0: we
1: you
0: do.
1: Find your chocolate avocado mousse.
0: Yeah.
1: Very nice.
0: Quite varied.
1: Yes, good
0: yeah,
1: selection.
0: Quite
1: there.
0: Varied. Yeah.
1: All right, Gail. Well, thank you very much for coming in. And,
0: pleasure.
1: An even bigger thank you for bringing in your chocolate brownies.
0: Oh, that's right.
1: I wonder if
0: there's
1: any left.
0: Yeah. Yeah. Okay. See you next time, Peter.
1: Yeah,
0: thank you.
1: See you next time. Bye for now.
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2: 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Now for today's weather forecast.
3: Nice and fine across the whole region today, from Wellington through to Hauraferua. Light winds and plenty of sunshine. Nice and fine, just what we like. Highs of 16 in Kapiti. Same for Hauraferua today. 14 for the capital. A cold night ahead though. Overnight lows of 2 in Kapiti, 3 in Hauraferua, 7 in Wellington. Tomorrow, nice and fine again. Settled weather, sunshine and a few light winds on the way for our Tuesday. Highs of 15 or 16 for the Kapiti coast and Hauraferua. 14 degrees tomorrow for the capital.
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town. Carpeting and Hot FM, it was Community Access Media Station. Zane with you this morning, UB40 in Kingston Town on your Monday morning. Nice to have your company this morning. Hope you have had a really nice start to your morning. Hope you had a really good weekend too. Weather-wise, wasn't too bad around the Motu, especially here on the Kapiti Coast. Nice and fine for us across into Manawatu and up the central North Island as well. Nice and fine. Like these sunny weekends.

means we can get out and do all the things that we've been putting off for a while, like the gardening and mowing the lawns and all that jazz. It's looking fine as well for the next few days, actually, all the way until Friday at the stage, looking nice and fine, which is just what we like. Hey, on the way for you this morning, some great Kiwi music as we celebrate Te Marama Pōora, or Aotearoa, New Zealand Music Month. And we'll also take a look at what is happening around the region with your community notice board. That is on the way for you in around 15 minutes from now. And we'll kick off with a fantastic brand new Kiwi track, just came out last month from Max Alias at Coast Access.

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1: 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The Kapiti Wellbeing Fair is happening on Sunday, May the 24th between 10 a.m. and 3 p.m. at St. Peter's Village Hall in Paikakariki. The fair features more than 20 stalls, along with a range of free talks on wellness topics. 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You can get more details online, including stall holders and talk times, at kapitiwellbeingfair.nz. Kapiti District Councillors are holding annual plan public sessions on Tuesday, May the 26th, at the Civic Building Foyer on Rimu Road in Paraparaumu. Sessions run from 10 until midday and again from 5 until 6 p.m. The annual plan outlines council work programs and levels of service for the coming year, and these sessions provide an opportunity to speak directly with elected members about the decisions being made. Views can also be emailed to annualplan@kapiticoast.govt.nz. Levin Music Fest 26 takes place on Saturday, May the 30th between 10 a.m. and 5 p.m. at Te Tākeritanga Okuraho Pool and other locations around Levin. 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Blast from the Past movie night takes place on Friday, May the 22nd at Orua Downs near Himatangi Beach. Doors open at 6:45 p.m. The show starts at 7 and runs through until 9. The evening features classic original shorts from the 60s and 70s, along with old school movie snacks including popcorn, ice cream and Jaffers too. Bookings are essential, with tickets $20 per person, and you can get yours now by emailing blastfromthepastcinema@gmail.com. 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
1: Nice and fine from Wellington through to Kapiti and on to Horowhenua too. A few light winds, but the sunshine is aplenty for us today. Nice and warm, 16 degrees across Kapiti and Horowhenua today. 14 degrees for the capital, but we do have a bit of a cold night ahead tonight. Overnight lows of 2 for Kapiti, 3 for Horowhenua, 7 for the capital. So a little bit chilly up our way. Tomorrow, nice and fine again. A few light winds, but fine conditions all day tomorrow. Highs of 15 for the Kapiti coast. 16 tomorrow, Horowhenua. 14 degrees for Tuesday in the capital.
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Irish Sailor, Leon Bridges. It's Coast Access with Zane on your Monday morning. State Highway 1, there is some on and off ramp closures planned for this week. Along State Highway 1, we can expect to see ramp closures at the Johnsonville and Newlands intersections at night during this week. So if you're heading from the coast into the CBD, or maybe coming home from the CBD later on, the changes are the Johnsonville northbound off-ramp will be having some closures on Tuesday the 19th, so that's this Tuesday, and Wednesday the 20th between 9pm and 4:30am. So if you're wanting to travel northbound to Johnsonville, you'll need to travel north to the Granada Interchange to turn around, then travel south to come off. So you've got to kind of, you know, loop back. That is the Johnsonville northbound off-ramp. Tuesday and Wednesday nights it is closed. Newlands southbound on-ramp closure as well. There's pavement testing there Wednesday night and Thursday night this week with the Newlands southbound off-ramp going to be closed. You'll need to travel to the Granada Interchange as well to turn around and travel south. Granada Interchange, quite busy this week by the sounds of it. You can check out all the details of the road closures around Newlands and Johnsonville by checking out the NZTA Waka Kotahi Facebook and Twitter pages, or you can jump online to journeys.nzta.govt.nz and check out the Journey Planner. 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That's what it says on the tin. And you can find the ways and the diversions that you need to take to be able to get you where you need to go. But if you're needing to get off, you know, at either Johnsonville or Newlands, you're probably going to need to go via Granada. That's what I can tell you now. Lots of diversion to Granada. Check it out at the NZTA website or check out the Journey Planner, journeys.nzta.govt.nz for all the details. Music coming up for you next from Tim Finn, some Ed Sheeran on the way too. Norah Jones, Don't Know Why.

absolutely loves New Zealand, loves Wellington too, Ed Sheeran. It is one. Hey, well, that is it for me today. Have a fantastic rest of your Monday. Enjoy it. Take it easy. Stay safe and be kind. On the way for you today, we'll catch up with the Cancer Society with Cancer Corridor at 11. At midday, an hour of great music, lost LPs and forgotten 45s with James Eaton. The Bridge Zone is back thanks to our partners Free FM and Hamilton at 2 this afternoon. And from 7, we jump into the Music Zone, kicking it off with some great 60s music with the Solid Gold 60s. 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Have an awesome rest of your Monday, all right? I'll catch you back tomorrow morning from 8 a.m. for our Tuesday morning show. Have an awesome one. Take it easy. Have an awesome day. Nadia Reid on the way for you next. Huey Lewis and the News taking us towards 9 at Coast Access.

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3: Hello, Richard here with a quick reminder the Golden Hour is on this weekend, where we look back at a featured year and play the big songs from that year. We'll find out who was born, some of the cars we were driving, we'll look at sports and tech and check out what was on at the movies and remember some of those classic TV shows. So do join me this weekend for the Golden Hour here at 104.7 Coast Access Radio.
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4: 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Music will be provided by Steph Casey, with flowers by Honey Flower, and gold coins are encouraged for raffles and for games. Tickets are $20 for adults, children 10 and under are $10, and you can get your tickets now through Finns, or you can search Paikakariki Pink Breakfast on Facebook. The combined Lions Clubs of Kapiti are hosting their Lions Winter Book Fair this Saturday from 8 a.m. and you'll find it at the Waikanae Memorial Hall. There'll be a huge range of books, puzzles and music available, with all proceeds supporting local charities. The Kapiti Wellbeing Fair is happening on Sunday, May the 24th between 10 a.m. and 3 p.m. at St. Peter's Village Hall in Paikakariki. The fair features more than 20 stalls along with a range of free talks on wellness topics. Food and drink will be available throughout the day with free entry and everyone is welcome. You can get more details online, including stall holders and talk times, at kapitiwellbeingfair.nz. Kapiti District Councillors are holding annual plan public sessions on Tuesday, May the 26th, at the Civic Building Foyer on Rimu Road in Paraparaumu. Sessions run from 10 until midday and again from 5 until 6 p.m. The annual plan outlines council work programs and levels of service for the coming year, and these sessions provide an opportunity to speak directly with elected members about the decisions being made. Views can also be emailed to annualplan@kapiticoast.govt.nz.

Fest 26 takes place on Saturday, May the 30th between 10am and 5pm at Te Tā Keritanga Okuraho Pool and other locations around Levin. This event celebrates New Zealand Music Month, Te Marama Po Oro or Aotearoa, and 28 years of supporting local talent across Aotearoa. Multiple stages will feature local musicians throughout the day, including performances at the Levin Mall and King's Sound Centre, with a jam session wrapping up the events. Admission is free, stage locations and performer lineups are available online by checking out the Facebook page for the Levin Music Fest 26. Blast from the Past movie night takes place on Friday, May the 22nd at Orua Downs near Himatangi Beach. Doors open at 6:45pm, the show starts at 7 and runs through until 9. The evening features classic original shorts from the 60s and 70s, along with old school movie snacks including popcorn, ice cream and jaffers too. Bookings are essential, with tickets $20 per person, and you can get yours now by emailing blastfromthepastcinema@gmail.com. 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

0: Our community notice board is a free service for community groups, not-for-profit organisations and local community events that need to get their notice out. 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

Ex-gas fitter Joe Cocker with Margarine, released as a single in 1968 and on his very first album, With a Little Help from My Friends. That really had an impact on critics and the audience in general. To Irish band U2 with our first 12-inch single and a song produced by Brian Eno and Daniel Lanois. The band wrote it about the civil rights leader Martin Luther King Jr., Pride in the Name of Love.